tell you to let go of the very thing that you think you have to hold. Will you trust me? Yes. I'll trust you, Lord. What if it costs my life? Yes. I'll trust you, Lord. What if I lose the very thing I love so dear? Yes. Somebody say, yes, I'll trust you, Lord. Somebody say, yes. Come on, put your hands up. Say, yes, I'll trust you. I'll trust you. I'll trust you. Yeah. I can hear Jesus singing.

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2: Hello everybody! How are you doing today? Welcome to Wisdom for Daily Living. My name is Jennifer Olaribigbe from New Fire Baptism Ministries here in Stavanger, Norway. And the wisdom key for us today is choose the right thoughts. The Word of God tells us in Proverbs 23:7, it says, for as he thinks in his heart, so is he. So what does this simply mean? It means that your thoughts reflect the kind of person you are. One of the greatest gifts God has given to us is the ability to think. Every day, thousands of thoughts pass through our minds. Some thoughts build us up, while other thoughts tear us down. Some thoughts bring hope, while other thoughts bring fear. Some thoughts produce peace, while some others take away our peace. Some thoughts brings hope, while others brings despair. The question is not whether the thoughts will come. The question is, which thoughts would you allow to stay in your mind? Which kind of thoughts are you going to entertain? Are you going to, you know, put your mind in and cause to develop and grow in your mind? For as a person, as a woman, as a man, as a person thinks, so is he. In other words, the direction of your thoughts influences the direction of your life. The enemy knows that if he can influence your thinking, he can influence your actions. Many people lose the battle long before anything happens outwardly because they have already accepted defeat in their minds. Fear begins with a thought. Bitterness begins with a thought. Lust begins with a thought. Unforgiveness begins with a thought. Discouragement begins with a thought. But faith also begins with a thought. Hope begins with a thought, with a mindset. Love begins with a thought. Peace begins with a thought. Victory begins with a thought. Everything starts in our mind. And that's why the Bible says we should guard our heart. From out of it flows the issues of life. Guard your heart. Not every thought that comes in is a good thought. In fact, the only thoughts you should be entertaining are the thoughts that will bring good. Because God's plans for your life and my life, according to Jeremiah 29:11, it's good. And so everything that doesn't align with the good purpose, the good plan for your life is actually the destroying your life. In Philippians 4:8, the Word of God says, which is the standard of everything we're thinking about, we need to cross-check with this scripture if it falls in line. And if it's contrary, we gotta let it go. The Word of God says, finally, brethren, whatever things are true, whatever things are noble, whatever things are just, whatever things are pure, whatever things are lovely, whatever things are of good report, if there's any virtue, if there's anything praiseworthy, the Word of God instructs us, it says, think of these things, think on these things. So when a thought comes, you're going to pass it through this following scripture that is the standard, the guideline for the thoughts that we can entertain in our minds. If a thought comes, is this true? For instance, a thought comes and says, you're going to fail. Be like, is this true? Truth comes from the Word of God. Is this true? So you're going to cross-check with the Word of God. What's the Word of God concerning you? Did God say you're going to fail? You're going to think, if another thought comes, is this a noble thought? You know, maybe you're supposed to help. I remember some time ago, some years ago, when I was being very careful, I wanted to protect myself because of a lot of stories I was hearing about people giving alms to people that are perceived to be poor, you know, the less privileged people trying to help them, and devastating things happen to them that even led them to miss certain parts, vital parts of their body. And so that was a cause of concern. And because these stories seem to be amplified more than good stories of people that gave and sold and God blessed them, so they seem believable. And for me, there was a time that I encountered a beggar on the street as I was driving past. When there was a bit of traffic, you know, I saw these people pleading and begging. I didn't want to give them anything, you know, and I drove past that place. But as soon as I left, the Holy Spirit was speaking to me and said, why did you close your doors of mercy? And I felt very, very regretful, very sorrowful, and I repented and started to invite the Holy Spirit to help me to discern, because we cannot actually discern physically. We have no power in ourselves to detect the hearts of people, but God knows the truth. And so, the same way God is calling us for Him to lead and direct us. And so when thoughts come, we need to take it to check if it's in line with the Word of God. And when the Word of God gives us the instruction, is clear, we need to be obedient to the Word of God, because the Word of God supersedes everything else. Now, so this is the process to take our thought pattern through. Is this a just thing? This thing I'm going to be doing, is it a just thing? Is this something I would want someone else to do to me? You know, is it a wicked thing I'm trying to do? You know, is it pure? Is it a lovely thing? So these things are wonderful, because many of us are thinking of things that are not lovely. And so that brings about depression. You have people with hypertension, high blood pressure, and a lot of this anxiety and so many things, because we are thinking of the wrong things, we are watching the wrong things, we are looking at the music that doesn't impart our lives, music and movies. And so what happens? Our body is going to pay for it one way or another. But God has given us the prescription of what to do and what to listen to. So we have to make sure that what we're listening to is a good thing. It's true, it's noble, it's just, it's pure, it's lovely, and it's something that is of a good report. It's something praiseworthy. It's something that is full of virtue. So this is how we need to guide our thoughts. So the Lord will help us even in the way the things that we're thinking about our lives, our future, our goals, our dreams, ambitions, you know, businesses or even jobs. We need to align them with the Word of God. Many of us have found ourselves in the wrong places because of the thoughts we allowed. And this is tricky because the enemy actually does this too. And sometimes we are deceived because we think that it's just me. I just want to think. It's me thinking. But the enemy brings thoughts as well. But the Bible has given us the way to be able to bring thoughts into alignment with the Word of God. The Bible says, take every thought captive and bring it to the obedience of Christ. Bring it to the obedience of Christ. That's in 2 Corinthians 10 verse 5. The Word of God says, we demolish arguments and every pretensions that set everything that set itself against the knowledge of God, and we take captive every thought to make it obedient to Christ. So this is your job and mine. Yes, different kinds of thoughts will come, but it is your duty and mine to be mindful of what we entertain. What are the thoughts you are entertaining today? Are the thoughts true? Are the thoughts you are entertaining today, are they pure? Are they lovely? You know, imagine thinking about lovely things. It's going to make you feel lovely. So the enemy will not trick us anymore. We are going to take our power back concerning our thoughts so that there will be fewer cases of depression, fewer cases of, you know, anxiety and all these emotional things that are happening even to us as we begin to take charge and begin to be discerning of the kind of thoughts that are coming. So what we bind on earth, it will be so, and what we lose. So what we take, we receive, it will be our portion. But what we reject, it will not stand in the name of Jesus Christ. The Word knows the power of positive thinking. And this is so key, even for us, that even as we are believers, we need to align with positive think mindset, especially from the Word of God, to help us to advance, to help us to be who God has called us to be. The Lord will uphold us in the mighty name of Jesus. The Lord will continue to deliver us from wrong mindsets, wrong thought patterns that put us in places and spaces and things that we don't even want to see in our lives. In the name of Jesus, God is able to do it. And God has sent forth His Word to bring deliverance to you and I, so we can know how to determine the thoughts that we would allow into our hearts and into our minds. May the Lord give you grace. May the Lord give you favor. May the Lord give you strength. And may the Lord cause you to overcome right now in the name of Jesus Christ. Every negative thought pattern, we replace it with the Word of God according to Philippians 4:8. In the name of Jesus, we say we're going to think what God has called us to be. We're going to be all that God has called us to be as we think it. No wonder the Word of God calls us to meditate upon His Word day and night, so that we will have good success. I pray, Lord God, give us more inspiration and more revelation about meditation, even upon Your Word. In the name of Jesus Christ, Father, thank You. Thank You for reminding us that we have a choice. And from today we take active steps to make sure that our thoughts align with your will and your purpose and your plans for our lives. In the name of Jesus Christ. Hallelujah and glory be to God. Thank you for listening to me today. Enjoy the rest of your day. Bye. Shalom. Love you. Peace be upon you and may you fire.

Heavenly Father, God of our salvation, let the salvation of the souls of men be our prayer burden. As we commit the lost to you, O God, Bishop over the souls of men, we pray the spirit of godly sorrow will prick their hearts and make their hearts a fertile ground for the entrance of your word, that gospel of reconciliation, showing them your long-range salvation plan, having included them in it all along. In Jesus' name, amen. Greetings, dearly beloved of Christ. With that introductory prayer, bringing you God's comprehensive word, I am Brother Bryce Sone. Our proof text for meditation is taken from Paul's letter to the Romans, the chapter number 10 and verse number 14. How then shall they call on him in whom they have not believed? And how shall they believe in him of whom they have not heard? And how shall they hear without a preacher? Praise the Lord. That reflective portion of scripture inspires today's very critical theme of meditation, saving the lost by prayers and the word. Dear friend, you can be effective at soul winning by praying and sharing God's word. When these two vital exercises, that is prayers and the word, sink into the heart of a child of God, such become a vital force from the kingdom over the earth. There is nothing these two spiritual exercises won't change. It was fundamental in Jesus Christ's ministry and the first apostles, and it remains vital forever as long as the need for divine change remains. According to Mark's gospel account, the chapter number 1 and verse number 35, the Lord Jesus Christ rose up early daily to pray. And in verse 14 of the same chapter, we are told he went from place to place preaching. That was the foundation to all he accomplished. Salvation occurs when the heart of a person responds to the faith of Jesus Christ. The faith of Christ, which makes for salvation, is communicated by the word. Scripture tells us in Paul's letter to the Romans, the chapter number 10 and verse number 17, faith comes by hearing, and hearing by the word of God. Now, think of it. If it takes faith, which comes by the word heard, to experience salvation, then it implies that a person can't experience salvation until faith has been communicated by the word. Beloved, faith, which is the force required to respond to the saving grace of God, comes by the revealed word. When this foundation to salvation is understood, it's easy then to understand the Apostle Paul's question from our introspective opening verse, how shall they hear without a preacher? Someone has got to hear from someone. You see, that you and I have to say something. Bible record tells us from the Acts of the Apostles, the chapter number 2 and verse number 41, that on the day of Pentecost, there were added unto Peter and the other disciples about 3,000 souls. Can you imagine that? How did this happen? There is no effect without cause. So, what was the cause of such a massive response of the hearts of men to Christ? It's clear. They were assembled in prayers. We are told from the Acts of the Apostles, the chapter number 1 and verse number 14, this all continued with one accord in prayer and supplication. They began preparing the harvest of lost souls from the place of prayer, and at the right time, someone had to share the word, and Peter did that. So, you see, the secret to this great salvation was a praying people and a word ministering people. It's not without prayers and the word. Both go together, all in tandem. Beloved, soul winning isn't for a special crop of people. Don't say to yourself, I'm not eloquent. I don't know what to say. Besides, how much of the word do I know? If you're intentional to win the lost to Christ, then you won't go unassisted by the Holy Spirit, because he is the strategist to effective soul winning. Mind you, Peter was neither learned or eloquent.
but from the place of prayer, knowledge of the word, and his burden for lost souls, the Holy Spirit infused him with such boldness. Peter's part was to pray and preach the word, and that he did, and the Holy Spirit did the conviction of men's souls. So, if you thought yourself unqualified to partake in soul winning, I believe stanza 2 of this 19th century hymn uttered by Daniel March, titled "Here Am I, Send Me," will really encourage you. It says, if you cannot speak like angels, if you cannot preach like Paul, you can tell the love of Jesus, you can say he died for all. If you cannot rouse the wicked with the judgment's dread alarms, you can lead the little children to the Savior's waiting arms. Praise the Lord. What does that tell us? It implies none has an excuse. We all have a part in the increase of the kingdom. Amen. Now, on to our word fellowship of the day. Dear Father, author of salvation, I thank you for revealing to me two vital spiritual exercises by which my ministry as an ambassador for Christ is made effective. I give myself daily to prayers and to the ministry of the word, and I bring many unto salvation to the glory of your name. Amen. I here encourage you to study the Acts of the Apostles, the chapter number 2. As we round up, I believe the words of the Prince of Preachers, Charles Spurgeon, will help you see the urgency for your involvement in soul winning. He said, "You will never be a winner of souls unless you are first a weeper of souls. Let eloquence be flung to the dogs rather than souls be lost. What we want is to win souls. They are not won by flowery speeches. Every man here, every woman here, every child here whose heart is right with God may be a soul winner." End of quote. Beloved, the gospel is equal to any emergency. In it is the power of God unto salvation to anyone who believes. It's an indispensable weapon, and none is impervious to it. That means even the vilest of men or offenders can be transformed by God's word. But even more importantly, we begin preparing their hearts and souls in the secret, at the place of prayer. Praise the Lord. With that, we've come to the end of today's meditation, Saving the Lost by Prayers and the Word. Hope you've been blessed and resolved to commit to soul winning. Shalom.

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0: So we fight for what's ours like an activist.

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Paul said, who can separate me from the love of God? Not even death can separate me. He said, behold, I show you a mystery. We shall not

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Will you trust me? Yes. I'll trust you, Lord. What if it costs my life? Yes. I'll trust you, Lord. What if I lose the very thing I love so dear? Yes. Somebody say, yes, I'll trust you, Lord. Somebody say, yes. Come on, put your hands up and say, yes, I'll trust you. I'll trust you. I'll trust you. I can hear

Oh yes. Lord, we just continue to celebrate you. We worship you not only with our mouths and with our hands clapping and feet dancing, but Lord,

And it came to pass that I, Nephi, said unto my father, I will go and do the things which the Lord hath commanded. For I know that the Lord giveth no commandments unto me.

And welcome to our program, Daily Walk, brought to you by the Apostolic Faith Church in Stavanger. We want to thank you for taking time out to join us today for this time of devotion, where we look into the Word of God together. We pray that God will bless you during this time of devotion. But before we continue, shall we have a word of prayer? Heavenly Father, we thank you so much for yet another opportunity you've given us to listen to your word. We pray, Jesus, that you will send your Holy Spirit to interpret this word to the life of each and every one of us. Help us, O God, to draw closer to you in all areas of our lives, that your Holy Spirit will be our guide and our God. And this time of devotion will be a blessing to all. Thank you, Jesus, for having heard our prayers, for we pray in Jesus' name. Amen.

0: for Judges. Purpose. Judges is a historical book. Its purpose is to show how God preserved the nation he founded for the purpose of providing a redeemer in spite of that nation's idolatry and wickedness. If God had not intervened in miraculous ways many times, the nation would have been exterminated. Author, unknown. The Talmud names Samuel as the author. Date written. Completed about 550 BC. Setting. The book of Judges describes the period of Jewish history between the death of Joshua and the birth of Samuel. The office of judge was not continual because there were intervals when no judge ruled the land. In addition, there may have been times when two judges overlapped in different parts of the land. The term judge, as used in the Bible, is different than it is used today. A judge was deliverer and ruler rather than one who held court. As such, he presided over the affairs of at least part of Israel during his period of leadership. From Judges 2:18, we see that God raised up judges from among the children of Israel at his discretion. The period of events covered in this book has been considered the Dark Ages of the Hebrew people because it shows the repetitive cycle of Israel turning away from God and then turning back to him. Key people: Othniel, Ehud, Deborah, Gideon, Abimelech, Jephthah, Samson, and Delilah. Summary. After Joshua and his generation died, another generation arose who did not know the Lord and had not experienced the works which he had done for Israel. Judges 2:10. God had promised that Abraham's descendants would become a great nation in the land of Canaan. They were to be a people ruled by God, carrying the promise that a redeemer for all humanity would be provided through them. Regrettably, they fell far short of becoming the great nation that God designed. Seven times we read of the children of Israel doing evil in the sight of the Lord. Judges 2:11, 3:7, 3:12 twice, 4:1, 6:1, and 10:6. Israel's poor moral choices provided the foundation for their repeated experiences of defeat. Their failure to drive out the inhabitants of the land reveals their belief that they could coexist with the wicked nations that God had commanded them to destroy. The book of Judges covers the approximate era of 300 years between 1400 and 1100 BC. The events are not clustered around a single individual as in the case of the book of Joshua and the four books of Moses. The book covers the settlement of Canaan as the tribes struggled to establish themselves against the inhabitants of the land. They were fragmented, disunited, and constantly under attack. A common refrain running through the book is that every man did that which was right in his own eyes. Israel was repeatedly falling away from God into idolatry. When they did this, in addition to warring amongst themselves, they were oppressed by the Canaanites, which caused them to cry out to God. God would raise up a deliverer, called a judge, whom he would use to miraculously save Israel. As long as the judge lived, the people would serve God. However, when he died, they again lapsed into idolatry. Often, a state of anarchy existed. Barak, Gideon, Jephthah, and Samson are named in Hebrews 11:32 among the heroes of faith. In spite of any personal shortcomings or failures we observe in their lives, they had faith in God. The book of Judges shows how God can take the most common among us and out of weakness create giants in the faith. Even though this period was marked by a constant cycle of disobedience, there were still those who stayed true. The following is evidence of this fact. The tabernacle was still maintained at Shiloh, Judges 18:31. At least one of the annual feasts was observed, Judges 21:5. The law of circumcision was observed, also Judges 21:5. Sacrifices were offered. Judges 11:31, 13:15-16 and 23, Judges 20:26, and 21:4. Vows were made to the Lord. Judges 11:30 and 13:5.
1: Daybreak. Judges 1:1-36. Devotional focus verse. Now, after the death of Joshua, it came to pass that the children of Israel asked the Lord, saying, "Who shall go up for us against the Canaanites first to fight against them?" Judges 1:1. The human family needs leadership. God designed us that way, and a righteous leader is a treasure. I have been blessed in my time in the gospel to have wonderful servants of God as teachers, ministers, and pastors. They have given godly counsel in times of need and encouragement in periods of trial. Occasionally, because of circumstances such as military service, job requirements, or illness, we may find ourselves without a direct leader, as Israel did at this time. Even in such situations, God will direct us if we determine to obey Him. One of our veteran ministers tells of how he heard about salvation during World War II when he was on the USS Enterprise. There was a Bible class on board that ship. None of the young men in that class had been trained up to be leaders in the gospel, but they knew they were saved and were telling others about it. These men invited this young sailor to one of their meetings in the ship's library. Although they had no special singers or official preacher, God sent conviction, and that night, alone on the flight deck after their service, the sailor connected with God. He said those young men told him, "We know what happened to you. You got saved." God was leading those young men, despite the lack of human leadership, and He will lead us also if we are willing to follow Him. The children of Israel had been blessed with excellent leaders, Moses and Joshua. Joshua had been the obvious successor to Moses. However, when Joshua died, he did not appoint a successor. God was supposed to be the ruler of the nation. God wants to lead us too. If we are blessed to have godly leaders over us, we can be thankful and quick to heed their instructions and counsel. If our circumstances cause us to be without direct leadership, we can trust God to guide us one step at a time. Background. Chapter 1 immediately sets the tone for the book of Judges. It starts on the right note, with the children of Israel looking to God for direction after the death of Joshua. However, it declines from there. The Israelites had been given the land, but had not yet possessed it all. They proceeded from the victories of Judah, under God's direction, to a series of limited victories where the Israelites partially possessed the land. In some instances, the previous inhabitants filtered back in or remained living among the Israelites. The children of Israel had been clearly told to drive out the inhabitants of the land and to rid themselves of the idol worshipers, Numbers 33:51-55, but they did not do so. They then suffered the consequences of this pollution, Joshua 23:12-13. All of the tribal groups that Israel was trying to conquer in the Promised Land were called Canaanites. Their city-states were self-governed and had to be independently overcome. For example, Adonai Bezek was the ruler of Bezek and had been a severe tyrant. When he was captured, his thumbs and big toes were cut off, making him ineffective militarily and humiliating him, just as he had previously done to others. Israel conquered the city of Jerusalem, verse 8, but did not actually occupy it, verse 21, or retain control of it until David's time. Iron-working skills gave some of the Canaanites superior weaponry, suitable for flat ground. However, the Canaanites' idolatrous religion was the most effective method of defeating Israel. Their religion was exceedingly wicked, yet it attracted the Israelites. Conclusion. We must seek God for direction and follow His instructions. At times, our circumstances may seem daunting, but we must still follow the leadership that God

We hope you have enjoyed our devotion today. We welcome you back tomorrow at the same time for another edition of our program Daily Walk. In the meantime, if you are in Stavanger area, we would like to invite you to join us for our Sunday morning service at 11 o'clock in our church, the Apostolic Faith Church, or in Norwegian, Apostolisk Tro, at 56 Tjensvågen in Stavanger. The church is next door to the Tjensvåg School. We are very sure that you will have a good time with the Lord. So we look forward to seeing you. If you want to know more about our church, you can visit our website, apostolisk-tro.no, or in English, you can visit apostolicfaith.org. We look forward to welcome you back to another edition of this program tomorrow. And we pray God will continue to bless you as you take time out to join us. Let us close our devotion today with a short prayer. Heavenly Father, we thank you so much for the devotion of today. We thank you for your word that you've sent to us, reminding us that you are there as our leader to guide us, to direct us, if we will be willing to follow you. Lord, we lift our eyes up unto you today. We all need your guidance. We all need your leadership. We all need you, God, to direct our path. Just as the children of Israel turned to you after the death of Joshua to ask you, who shall go? Who shall lead us to fight against the Canaanites? We are lifting our eyes up unto you today, every one of us, fighting different battles of our own. We need you, God, to lead us in the path that we should go. And maybe there are some listening to this program today who do not understand what it means to follow the Lord, who have not experienced the joy of salvation. We pray for them today, Jesus, that through your Holy Spirit, you will reach out to them. You will knock on the doors of their hearts. You will draw them close to you. Touch them in a special way. Save them, Jesus, and let them follow you as well. We will all praise you forever. One thing we know is that if we truly and obediently follow you in this life, we will spend eternity with you. That is our greatest desire. Let that be our lot and our blessing. We will praise you forever. Thank you, Jesus. Take all the glory, take all the honor, and take all the adoration, and let the blessing be ours. For we pray and ask for all this in Jesus' name. Amen.

Jesus. Praise God. I don't think I'll do another thing until we have all sufficiently this morning praised God in this sanctuary for His goodness and mercy and kindness and this great salvation. Lift your hands and praise Him today. Hallelujah. Amen. Hallelujah. This is what I live for. I do. I love my children. They're in the building today. I love my grandchildren. They're in the building somewhere today. I love my wife, brothers, but I love church. I'm going to do this for eternity if y'all don't mind. Anybody want to go to heaven and bless the Lord throughout eternity? What a wonderful treat we've had this morning. We had our senior highs join us for the choir. So if you're a senior high, slip your hand up. Yeah, just like you did this morning. Way up there, all up there. Sure. And I set that up because one of my granddaughters did the singing here this morning. Yeah, that's nepotism. Is that the right word? Yeah, okay. So it's true. Now, Father, we come to this moment. What a moment it is. Somebody at this moment in time will make a decision that will affect them forever. What a moment it is, because you bend over and look down on us and you even walk among us. What a moment this is to be in the presence of God. To be reminded that when two or three get together in your name, you're in the midst of it. Lord, I don't know what section you're in the middle of right here. You could be just walking up and down across the front, but we bless you today. We thank you for sending angels to minister to us and watch over us. We thank you for sending the Holy Spirit to open our understanding and give me the grip on life that I need to walk me gently down the paths of life. Thank you. But most of all, we thank you for dying on an old rugged cross and paying for our sins so we can stand here today forgiven, justified by faith, cleansed, and on our way to heaven. Even so, come, Lord Jesus. Thank you again, Lord, and help this preacher this morning. In your name we pray. Amen. You can be seated. Thank you so much. Every preacher knows what I'm talking about when I say this. When I finished the message last Sunday morning, I couldn't get it off of me. I couldn't get it out of my mind. And I've been contemplating what was preached last Sunday from Hebrews chapter 2. Remember in Hebrews 1, the writer tells us of the greatness of God, the brightness of His glory. He has sent the Holy Spirit. He has given us gifts to enable us. And then that word in chapter 2, therefore. Again, that means since all that is done, we must give the more earnest heed to the things we have heard, lest we drift away. He's saying, always and at all times, be alert, be prayerful. In whatever you do, wherever you are, remember Jesus is there too. Honor Him. Glorify Him by the way you talk and live. Because if you don't stay aggressive as a believer, this says you could drift away. It's surprising how many people think they went down front, they joined the church, or they, you know, signed some personal spiritual faith commitment, and
and that's all there is. No, that's not all there is. No, when you become a believer, you become a soldier. And you're fighting in the bloodiest battle that has ever been known. We're waiting on Jesus to come get us. But there's a roaring lion going about, seeking whom he may devour. We are to steadfastly resist him in the faith. We say, whatever he sends, nope, God is bigger than you are. We declare, with every trial or weapon that he tries to form against us, won't hurt me, because I am washed in the blood. I said baby. Sorry. It was going good till I did that. It won't hurt me, Satan. I've been washed in the blood. God has built a hedge around me. But there is that possibility, and I have seen it as a pastor, of people drifting away. You know some. You know them very well. They just drifted away because they thought that there was nothing to this except just going to church. They didn't realize they had to have a prayer life. They did not take into account that just as you have to eat every day to stay alive, you have to eat from God's Word every day to be spiritually fit and fruit-bearing. So, as a believer, we are aggressive. We press toward the mark of the high call of God in Christ Jesus. We put off the old man. We put on the new man, which is created in righteousness. We lay aside every weight and the sin that so easily besets us. So I'll start off the way I finished at the last service. What kind of weight are you carrying around? The Bible says, drop it. Drop it right into the hands of Jesus. And sin that so easily besets us, I find out every day, sin is, it's on the prowl and it's easy for him to beset you. And once that happens and you have no comeback, you start drifting away. I'll just say it the way I've said it for many decades. We as a people are supposed to be reading and praying. That's our only source of strength and help. The writer was worried, you know, not only about them drifting away. You see, if it's in here, it means something. The Spirit of God doesn't write something and say, but that's not for you. In some way or another, in some way to translate and apply, everything in this Bible speaks to me. Especially in the New Testament, especially in Paul's writings. But the Word of God was given to mankind through Israel. And this writer was afraid that the listeners would take this for granted. Now, if you remember, if you were here last Sunday, I got in a big way, and I was right over here, and I began to clutch my suit coat, and I said, I don't want to get used to this. And I turned to Jason, who was on that organ, and I pointed at him, and I said, we don't need to get used to this. This is not a job. We should not see what we're doing as a job. This is a holy call of God. And when God calls you, he equips you. You have everything you need to do what God has called you to do. And if I don't stay on my knees and if I don't eat the Word of God, all that we're doing now will become common to me. Common. I'll get used to it. I don't ever want that to happen. I want to be nervous about coming to the pulpit. I want to be thrilled by the fact that he loved me and gave himself for me. I want to be moved to tears when I hear him sung so beautifully and played so wonderfully. I want to be moved and stirred. I don't ever want to get used to Jesus. Because there's no end in him.
He is all that is in God. In him are all the riches of wisdom and knowledge. And so I want to be stunned and stirred all the time. I want to be a crybaby. Because I read, he that goes forth and weepeth. That's old King James. Some of y'all have read the old King James. I'm going to quote it anyway. He that goes forth and weepeth, bearing precious seed, shall doubtless come again with rejoicing, bringing his sheaves with him. So I say to all preachers that might be listening today, you better start watering your sermons with tears. You better count this thing so important and so eternal that you are moved by the fact that God told you to get up and speak to the people he died for on his behalf. And once that fear sets in, that you've been bought with a price. I feel something right now. You've been bought with a price, and you're supposed to glorify God in your body and in your spirit, which are the Lord's. See, if you stay on your knees and stay in the book, this will always be fresh. You won't get bored in church. You won't get bored in life. Stay on your knees. Call out to God all the time. Pray without ceasing. I do it in the car. I do it in the restroom. I do it at the house, wherever I go. Sometimes I muffle it and sometimes I whisper it. But when I get in the car and roll up the windows and turn on the air conditioner loud as I can, I scream to God. I scream thank yous and praises. And I know God is a prayer answering God. And I say to him, I don't know how you're going to do it. Don't know when you're going to do it, but you said you'd do it. If you said it, it will be done. It will come to pass. Somebody ought to shout. I think I've given this illustration a number of times. People just get used to things. I don't care where you are, you'll get used to it. The human being is easily adapted to something. I talked to this couple, and this was years ago when I was fascinated about New York City. Oh, what would it be like to live in New York City? And then I visited. And I came home and said, thank you. But there was this couple. We've had a lot of people come in here from New York City. This was years ago, and the lady was telling me, I said, where do you live? She told me, she said, we live in an apartment. And the railroad track goes right by our window. I said, so that means a train ever so often goes by your window. That's right. I said, I couldn't live there. I couldn't do it. She said, you know what? We don't even hear it. We've gotten used to it. Uh-oh. Yeah, I did a little hunting in my past years, you know, bird dog hunting and things like that. I don't do it anymore. But I remember the first time we used trained dogs. The guide took us out, and he had a couple of puppies that he was getting ready to train to retrieve the birds. He said, now I'm going to have to put them on a leash, because when you shoot that shotgun, they're going crazy. It will frighten them, upset them. They'll yelp. He said, so I'm just going to hold on, and you pull the trigger. And when I pull the trigger, I'm telling you, those dogs went nuts. I felt sorry for the little things. He said, load it up, fire it again. I did 10 or 12. And you know, by that time, they were just looking around and wagging their tails and licking each other. And they became great hunting dogs. But my point is, they got used to the loud noise. You can get used to stuff. We have a lady here who owns a restaurant. And we go there and visit her and eat. One day, I think it was Sandra and me, we're sitting there, and I noticed several tables put together, and it looked like, you know, three soccer moms. Is that offensive to anybody? That's what I call it, three soccer moms. And they all had little ones. And while the soccer moms were talking to each other, the kids were under the tables, running up and down the aisles,
Moms didn't even see it, didn't even know it. So I'm sitting there thinking, I'm going to trip one of these kids if it runs by me. And you know, they left before we did. You could not believe the mess they left. And so I said to our friend who goes to this church, what about that mess? She said, Pastor, it happens all the time. People are just nasty. And she said, they think they can mess up the floor and, you know, throw eggs and everything else. And it's our job to clean up their mess. And I thought, that's kind of a sorry attitude. My point there was, parents can get used to their loud, messy kids. You don't even hear it. You don't even see it. You think it's cute. And you think everybody else thinks it's cute. But everybody else doesn't think it's cute. But you got used to it, and that's the way it is. And so the writer of this book is again warning, don't get used to this. Never take Jesus for granted. Never diminish the power of his cross, the beauty of his holiness. Always kneel or stand before him with holy trembling. Have a fear and a love at the same time for Jesus. And if you remember last Sunday, I quoted Exodus chapter 20, verse 20. And it's when the Lord showed out on the mountain with the lightning and the fire and the black smoke and the earthquakes, and the people trembled. Remember that? And Moses said, don't be afraid. This God loves you, but he wants you to understand that he means business. Then he said, this is Moses, your fear of God will keep you from sinning. Yes. Who heard it? Yes. Now, I'm not going to preach long today, but I'm not going to cut it short either. Once again, we have a mentality in evangelical America, maybe even in the Pentecostal ranks, that God's your pal. We've got Bible teachers that get on TV and said, yeah, I was writing some notes the other night, and Jesus walked in and said, are you sure that's what you want to preach? And I said to Jesus, Lord, I want to preach that. Yes. He said, all right, I'll let you do it. Who has conversations with Jesus like that? And see, that spreads throughout the community of believers. And instead of seeing God as the almighty power in the universe and a father that demands strict obedience, we begin to see him as our playmate or someone that we sing about or talk about, but on a very superficial level. So Moses said, your fear of God will keep you from sinning. Remember, I'm just reviewing a moment. If you don't fear God, you won't fear hell. If you don't fear God, you will not appreciate heaven. If you don't fear God, you will never truly understand what it meant for him to die on an old, rugged cross. And without a fear of God, you just live the life you want to live, and it's okay. And I make my own rules, and I don't have to go by the Bible, and I don't have to do what anybody in authority tells me. But when you see God as God Almighty and realize there really is a hell right now, the flames are licking people who died and went there. There really is a heaven. There's glorious singing and music up there right now. It's all real. And you don't ever want to take for granted the factor that changed your map. You were on your way to the flames, but the cross of Jesus Christ made another way. And now you sit there enjoying eternal and abundant life. As I've journeyed through this Bible most of my life, I've come to believe that the greatest saints God had feared him the most.
He walked with some of them. He talked. He showed up. But they never became his buddy. There was always a trembling because this is God Almighty. I want to turn over to Hebrews chapter 11. I'm going to pick one of the saints out. His name is Noah. By faith, Noah, being divinely warned of things not yet seen, moved with godly fear, prepared an ark for the saving of his household, by which he condemned the world and became heir of the righteousness, which is by faith. Noah, his wife, his three sons, and their wives were the only people left on the earth that were not contaminated by satanic seed. Did you hear what I said? Eight people in all the earth God considered righteous enough to be delivered from the global catastrophe, the flood. The Bible says the world, the whole world was wicked. And God saw that the wickedness of man was ever increasing. But Noah found grace in the eyes of the Lord. And God laid his hand on him. And God told him to do something that was ridiculous. And God said, I'm not going to send judgment right away. You see, he doesn't do that. He's a good God. And the Bible says that Enoch was translated that he should not see death. And Enoch had Methuselah, who's the oldest man in the Bible, right? 969 years old. Methuselah had Lamech, and Lamech had Noah. Look at the goodness of God. God says, my mind's made up. I'm going to wash the world away. And then Methuselah's name comes up. And God said, his name means when he dies, it will happen. When he dies, it will happen. Do you hear me? When Methuselah dies, the flood is coming and the world will be destroyed. And he was the oldest man recorded. What does it mean? It means that God says, I'm going to do it, but I'm going to give you time. 969 years? But I'm God, and I'm merciful, and I'm patient, and I'm kind, and I'm not willing that any should perish, but that all should come to the knowledge of the truth. So I'll let the man be 969 years old before I send the flood. I wish I were a Hollywood producer sometimes, or could give some advice to them, to think that for 120 years, Moses is employing people, besides his three sons. He's got to have other help to build a ship that's 450 feet long, 75 feet wide, and 45 feet high, with three floors in it. You got to have a sanitation system. You got to find a place to put all the food provision. They had to have bedrooms. They had to have everything that anybody else needs. And it was all right there in the ark. And the Bible says that God told Noah, it's time to go in. It's time. Now, the animals were already in. God brought them and God sent them. And so here go Noah's three sons and their wives up the ramp. And they step over into the darkness. And then Noah's wife walks up the ramp and turns around and looks. She was looking at the world for the last time. And then Noah took one more gander. And he saw all the people gathered around, laughing, making fun, even the people that helped him build it. And when he got to the top, they probably laughed. Hey, Noah, who's going to close the door for you? They thought he made an architectural error. Thought he made the door too big and too heavy, and there was no way for him to close it. But the Bible says
Noah looked one last time and turned in, and God picked that, I'm sorry, God picked that door up and God sealed it shut. They couldn't get out and the people couldn't get in. You know what was in that ark? Their own world. They did everything, they heard every, as that boat was rising, they felt the bumps against the ragged cliffs and they felt the water swaying and they could hear the wind blowing, but they couldn't see a thing. That door had been sealed and there was only one little 18-inch window on top, so they still couldn't see anything that was going on. I'll tell you what was going on. Screaming, crying, dying, gurgling. It was awful. People climbing up on the highest thing they could and fighting one another to get to an even higher place and screaming at Noah, please open the door. He probably heard some scratching on that wood. People trying to hang on, but it was too late. The door was closed. You see, God gave him a chance. God's a merciful God. He almost waited 1,000 years. And I'm here to tell you the same thing is true today. This preacher and many others called to the pulpit are trying to warn people about things not yet seen. There hasn't been a rapture yet. There hasn't been a tribulation yet. You haven't seen a world dictator yet. You are in the era when things not ever seen are about to come to pass. But listen to this. The ark is already built. The door is open. And we stand inside and say, come unto him. Jesus says, come to me. I'll deliver you. I'll be your ark of safety. Can I just tell you something? Jesus is our ark of safety. In Christ, you don't have to worry about floods. Oh, hallelujah to God. Or destructions, or devils, or demons. If you are in Christ, you are in the most secure place you can be in the entire universe. If you're in there, say amen, somebody. By faith, Noah, being divinely warned of things not yet seen, look what he did. Moved with godly fear, prepared. Moved with godly fear. He believed what God said, and what God was about to do was almost beyond imagination. But he was moved by fear, driven by holy, reverent respect. He knew this God didn't play. And he didn't want to show any signs of irreverence. So when God told him to do the ridiculous in the eyes of men, Noah said, I'll get a work crew together and start in the morning. 120 years. What was Noah doing all that time? Well, I think he's the superintendent of the building project. And his sons worked under him. And the thing was so massive, they had to have help. So I just believe Noah hired help. And don't you know, every time a hired worker came with a load of pitch, like tar, or more wood, or more pegs, Noah would say, thank you so much, but you need to get right with God. God is a holy God. And they probably left it off. He said, no, I'm going to pay you, but just let me tell you, God's a good God, God's a holy God, but God is a just God. And I'm telling you right now, if you believe what I tell you, when this boat is finished, you can get on it and be safe. He preached like that for 120 years. Don't tell me God is fickle. God is slow to anger and rich in mercy. Don't take the fact that he hasn't judged yet as that he might not judge. Oh, it's coming.
as surely as there is a God in heaven, that God's judgment is coming. And when he built that ark, he saved his household. And he condemned the world. Have you noticed that there, let me put it this way. You know, if I go into a place of business and somebody says, hello, Reverend, hi, preacher, whatever, everybody just starts, they stop their cursing. I'll tell you this one. Somebody's going to help me with the time today. Sandra and I were on a vacation several years ago, and I wanted to play golf, but I didn't have anybody to play golf with. So I said, I'll just take my clubs over to the golf course and I'll play by myself, or they might put somebody with me. And that's exactly what happened. They put three Italian cops from New Jersey. You see how they're laughing? You people from New Jersey, New York, you see how they're laughing? Yeah. What's going on? Anyway, we played golf. And nobody asked me a question. I didn't ask them anything. They were just kind of consumed with their Italian golf playing, and they were gambling, and they were drinking whiskey, and got to the 15th hole. They said, by the way, what do you do? I said, I'm a preacher. What kind of preacher? I said, I preach Jesus Christ, that you must be born again. You must repent of your sins. And maybe that's why God put me with you guys today. Oh no, we're good Catholic guys, you know. We use some bad language every once in a while, but we go to Mass every week. I said, Mass won't get you to heaven. And suddenly the game was over. And I said, I'll just finish. And then when it was over, I said, God bless you guys. Hey, it was later, you know, whatever. When a believer gets in a crowd of unbelievers, have you ever noticed how things change? You mess up the party. Oh, I've messed up so many parties. Sandra and I have been invited to so many. We used to go, and then that would just kind of stifle everything until we left. And so I just tell people now, if people are drinking, don't invite me. I'm just going to make them uncomfortable. I'm not going to drink it, but I'm not going to make them uncomfortable. But there is something, Paul even said, to the world, we smell like death. We remind them that they're dead, have no hope. To the world, we are condemning and judgmental. And that's what this says, by which he condemned the world and became heir of the righteousness which is according to faith. Wow. I don't think we will ever on this earth get to the beauty of the bottom on this ark thing. I just declared to you that Jesus is our ark. You don't have to build anything. In fact, if you build it, you'll be rejected. All you got to do is walk to the door. God be merciful to me, a sinner. Come in, my child. Join hundreds of millions and millions of people just like you, for whom my precious son died. Welcome to the family of God. Well, if the ark is all ready now, and I think sometimes we Christians just don't understand what we have in Christ. I'm in Colossians chapter 1 and 2. I'm going to read some things. I want you to see how Paul saw Jesus. Everything is in Jesus. If you're in Jesus, you're in the ark of safety. Anybody happy about that? Yeah. Oh, now wait for a moment. I'm about to veer. You couldn't convince me
that Noah's wife and her three daughters-in-law got along all the time. With one kitchen? It could be brutal. That mother-in-law, that daughter-in-law there has lost her mind. You can't convince me that their lives weren't

look askance at one another ever so often. That's why Christians can't get along. But we're in the ark, and life is normal, and life is regular. And they floated. Now there was a strong wind at one point. Can you imagine being on that big thing? You haven't seen outside. He was on that ark a year and 10 days. I said a year and 10 days. In there were those animals and all that family stuff going on, but they were safe. And I know it looks like we can't get along sometimes. We're just human. But I'm thanking God today. I may have a difference with you or you, but we're both in Christ, and one of these days, all these differences are going to be demolished because Jesus is our refuge. So let me read what Paul says. It says, in him we have, in him we have redemption through his blood, the forgiveness of sins. And he is before all things, and in him all things consist. For it pleased the Father that in him all the fullness should dwell, and by him to reconcile all things to himself, by him, whether things on earth or things in heaven, having made peace through the blood of his cross. I love this one. In him are hidden all the treasures of wisdom and knowledge. And as you therefore have received Christ Jesus the Lord, walk in him, rooted and built up in him, established in him. For in him dwells all the fullness of the Godhead bodily. Watch this. And you are complete in him, who is the head of all principality and power. If you understood what I just said, you're not acting like it. In him dwells all the fullness of the Godhead, and you are complete in him. Did you hear that? You're complete. Quit trying to complete yourself. He'll complete you. Just look at Jesus. Stay in his word. Stay on your knees. Jesus will become more real to you than ever in your life. In him. Every treasure you've ever wanted, in him. All the knowledge you can gather, in him. Salvation, in him. Victory, in him. Thanks be to God who gives us the victory through our Lord Jesus Christ. Preparing. I want to read this to you from 1 Peter. 1 Peter chapter 2. I have all these marked, but all my marks fall out when I get excited. Here it is. 1 Peter chapter 2. Watch this. Therefore, laying aside all malice, lay it down, all deceit, hypocrisy, envy, and all evil speaking, put a filter on your mouth. As newborn babies, desire the pure milk of the word that you may grow thereby. I've read that so many times, but this week I just decided to do a little word study on the word desire. So I got about a dozen Greek scholar books, commentaries. That word desire means in Greek to cry out for. As a baby cries out for milk, they don't care if you're too tired, right? Babies don't care about you. They just want you to hold them and feed them and change them, but they're not old enough yet to really know you. He says there's one thing a baby wants, milk. And he said, I admonish you, cry out for the milk of the word. Like a baby says, I want it right now, I have to have it right now. Cry out for the sincere milk of the word.

And my heart's desire, that's why I'm calling a prayer meeting tomorrow night at 7 o'clock. I don't think we can pray too much, do you? Sandra and I are going to have a prayer meeting tomorrow night in the Family Life Center. You're welcome to come join us. We're going to sing and praise and pray and quote scripture and just have a wonderful church service tomorrow night. Sandra and I are. And you're welcome to come if you want to. Cry out for the Word of God. Oh, we ought to be praying every day. Lord, make me hungry. Make me thirsty. Make me want you like I never have before. Do it, Lord. Do it, Lord. Then I read from Peter's writings. The time has come for judgment to begin at the house of God. Let me just throw something in here. Don't be mad at me. I hope you're not feeling too positive and safe with all this going on from Washington. It just looks like all the problems are being solved. Doesn't it? The world's afraid of us again. We got a military that exceeds the next military by 40 layers. Tariffs are working. Wow. And I could go on and on. Everybody was waving the flag on Friday. I was too. Except I didn't have one. I forgot about that. Sandra gave it to one of our daughters. So, but I keep in the back of my mind, this is not going to last. Utopia has not come, and it will not come until He comes. So I'm gentle when I say this. I'm being very gentle. Don't y'all get too loose. Don't feel too safe. Don't feel like we're not in a battle anymore. We got the right people in the right positions. Don't you ever do that. You better remember, the only reason we're having any degree of safety and success right now, it's because the church got together and prayed. Yes. Now, if the church doesn't keep on praying, rottenness is coming. And as good as it seems now, it's going to be 10 times worse than it seemed. Boy, I about came off the stage. But that doesn't bother me. You know why? I don't belong to this world. While I'm here, I want to do my best to serve the Lord and help people. But I'm doing this every day. Time for you to come, Lord. How much longer can it be? Wait, oh, Lord, could you come today? Yes, Maranatha, yes, come, Lord Jesus. Yes. That's the way we ought to be living. We ought not to be thinking about our purses getting fat and freedoms and things that are being returned. Why, sir, if you've not been made free in Jesus, you're not free at all. Who's mad at me? Raise your hand. Yeah, I thought you might be. That was on camera, by the way, and that will be on YouTube. The Bible teaches me, just like Noah, prepare. You better do something before the time comes. Prepare. It also teaches me to keep pressing. Never let up. Pray. Pray without ceasing. Pray in the morning. Pray at noontime. Pray at nighttime. Pray in the Holy Spirit. Pray, pray, pray. Keep pressing. Keep praying. Keep preparing. Because it is so easy. You know that verse I just quoted about sin so easily besetting us? It's everywhere.
I don't want to preach too long. I could go all the way back to Genesis and start, but I'm not going to do that. It's easy to sin if you quit praying and you don't indulge in God's word. You'll find out that the flesh will have created a brand new avenue for you to travel down the road to sin. So the Bible teaches us not to be entangled with what? The affairs of this life. I'm telling you that today. Don't let this world tangle you up. Don't get tangled up. You can't preach this way without bringing in the parable of the sower of seeds. Jesus said a sower went out and he sowed seed. And some of that seed fell on a path. That's where people walk. It was solid and hard, and as the seed hit the path, the birds flew down and plucked it up. Satan stole it. That's what Jesus said. Some of that seed fell around the edge of the garden or field where they had raked all the rocks up to the edge. That's what you got to do in Israel. It's nothing but rocks there, so they rock everything up. I should say, pull everything up and make a rock wall around it. Some of that seed fell into that stony ground, and it shot up immediately. But because it didn't have any root, couldn't get any water, the sun parched it and it withered up. Oh, I've seen that in this church. I've seen people, stony ground people. Man, they're going to do great things for God. Oh, we want to get involved. I want to join the choir. I want to teach a class. I want to be in the office with you, Pastor. Stony ground. Lasted for a little while. They went nuts with it for a little while. Oh, this is the greatest thing ever. For a little while. And then they're just gone. I don't know where they went. Then there's that other plant that indeed had rootage. And it grew up. And Jesus said, now this one gets entangled with thorns and briars, and they suck the life out of the genuine plant. Briars and vines choke it, and they become unfruitful. That's the warning right here, right now, brothers and sisters. Why don't you sit down and do a survey of your life? Why don't you observe the things that take most of your time? Why don't you rid yourself of people who are just dragging you down? Why don't you quit trying your best to get all the money you can get and let the good Lord supply all your need according to his riches in glory? Because Jesus said, out of four soils, only one was productive. And it brought forth 30, 60, and 100-fold. So we go all the way back to Hebrews chapter 2. Brethren, take heed to these things, lest you drift away. And all I've ever done since Sandra and I came into Charlotte and pastored this church in 1977, all I've ever said was read and pray. Pray and read and read and pray and pray and read. Because when you do that, you'll get hungrier for God. Sin will seem less attractive. It will actually insult you. And you will want Jesus more than you want food or your necessary clothing. Read and pray and pray and read. Because Peter said, the end of all things is at hand. Watch, therefore, and be sober, awake, and alert. Stand with me, please. Father in heaven, thank you for being here today. I pray now that hearts will be receptive
I pray that this good seed will fall on good ground. And I pray that as we leave, we will remember that we may not ever see this building again. May we be ready when the trumpet sounds. May we be ready to go before God sends a global disaster. Thank you, Jesus, for being our ark of safety. Because when that disaster comes, we'll be in you, hidden with Christ in God. Thank you, Jesus. So while David's playing along, I want to ask a simple question. Just as simple, and I'll let you go. Some of you who are on the fence, you know, you try a little while, and then you mess up and go back, and then you try it again, then you mess up and go back. You're going to die without Jesus if you don't quit this game. You're going to miss the rapture if you don't quit this game. So my question is, when do you think you might get serious with God? How much time do you think you have? I'm asking a question, and I know they're watching it in different countries right there. And they're watching it in buildings on this campus. Sir, ma'am, when do you think you might get down to business with God? Because time is running out. The end of all things is at hand. And it's time to be prayerful and watchful and sober, alert and awake and looking. Because you know what else this book says? Unto them that look for him shall he appear the second time, not to pay for salvation, but to take those home who have enjoyed salvation. We can be dismissed. Let me lay this before you. If there's somebody here and you are not saved and you would die and go to hell if it happened today, is there somebody that would like to get it fixed before you leave church today? So you wouldn't want to be walking out there and an accident take place. And suddenly people are saying, so young. Oh, this is so terrible. No, get it right with God. Now let the words of my mouth, the meditations of my heart, be acceptable in thy sight, O Lord, my strength and my redeemer. Amen.

That's what Jesus does. Over my life, I never thought God could ever use a guy like me. But I'm so glad tonight that God is not looking for vessels of silver. That God is not looking

And welcome to our program, Daily Walk, brought to you by the Apostolic Faith Church in Stavanger. We want to thank you for taking time out to join us today for this time of devotion, where we look into the Word of God together. We pray that God will bless you during this time of devotion. But before we continue, shall we have a word of prayer? Heavenly Father, we thank you so much for yet another opportunity you've given us to listen to your word. We pray, Jesus, that you will send your Holy Spirit to interpret this word to the life of each and every one of us. Help us, O God, to draw closer to you in all areas of our lives, that your Holy Spirit will be our guide and our God. And this time of devotion will be a blessing to all. Thank you, Jesus. I haven't heard our prayers, for we pray in Jesus' name. Amen.

0: You for Judges. Purpose. Judges is a historical book. Its purpose is to show how God preserved the nation he founded for the purpose of providing a redeemer in spite of that nation's idolatry and wickedness. If God had not intervened in miraculous ways many times, the nation would have been exterminated. Author unknown. The Talmud names Samuel as the author. Date written. Completed about 550 BC. Setting. The book of Judges describes the period of Jewish history between the death of Joshua and the birth of Samuel. The office of judge was not continual because there were intervals when no judge ruled the land. In addition, there may have been times when two judges overlapped in different parts of the land. The term judge, as used in the Bible, is different than it is used today. A judge was deliverer and ruler rather than one who held court. As such, he presided over the affairs of at least part of Israel during his period of leadership. From Judges 2:18, we see that God raised up judges from among the children of Israel at his discretion. The period of events covered in this book has been considered the Dark Ages of the Hebrew people because it shows the repetitive cycle of Israel turning away from God and then turning back to him. Key people: Othniel, Ehud, Deborah, Gideon, Abimelech, Jephthah, Samson, and Delilah. Summary. After Joshua and his generation died, another generation arose who did not know the Lord and had not experienced the works which he had done for Israel. Judges 2:10. God had promised that Abraham's descendants would become a great nation in the land of Canaan. They were to be a people ruled by God, carrying the promise that a redeemer for all humanity would be provided through them. Regrettably, they fell far short of becoming the great nation that God designed. Seven times we read of the children of Israel doing evil in the sight of the Lord. Judges 2:11, 3:7, 3:12 twice, 4:1, 6:1, and 10:6. Israel's poor moral choices provided the foundation for their repeated experiences of defeat. Their failure to drive out the inhabitants of the land reveals their belief that they could coexist with the wicked nations that God had commanded them to destroy. The book of Judges covers the approximate era of 300 years between 1400 and 1100 BC. The events are not clustered around a single individual, as in the case of the book of Joshua and the four books of Moses. The book covers the settlement of Canaan as the tribes struggled to establish themselves against the inhabitants of the land. They were fragmented, disunited, and constantly under attack. A common refrain running through the book is that every man did that which was right in his own eyes. Israel was repeatedly falling away from God into idolatry. When they did this, in addition to warring amongst themselves, they were oppressed by the Canaanites, which caused them to cry out to God. God would raise up a deliverer, called a judge, whom he would use to miraculously save Israel. As long as the judge lived, the people would serve God. However, when he died, they again lapsed into idolatry. Often, a state of anarchy existed. Barak, Gideon, Jephthah, and Samson are named in Hebrews 11:32 among the heroes of faith. In spite of any personal shortcomings or failures we observe in their lives, they had faith in God. The book of Judges shows how God can take the most common among us and out of weakness create giants in the faith. Even though this period was marked by a constant cycle of disobedience, there were still those who stayed true. The following is evidence of this fact. The tabernacle was still maintained at Shiloh, Judges 18:31. At least one of the annual feasts was observed, Judges 21:5. The law of circumcision was observed, also Judges 21:5. sacrifices were offered. Judges 11, 31, 13, 15 to 16 and 23, Judges 20, 26, and 21, 4. Vows were made to the Lord. Judges 11, 30 and 13, 5.
1: Daybreak, Judges 1, 1 through 36. Devotional focus verse. Now, after the death of Joshua, it came to pass that the children of Israel asked the Lord, saying, "Who shall go up for us against the Canaanites first to fight against them?" Judges 1, 1. The human family needs leadership. God designed us that way, and a righteous leader is a treasure. I have been blessed in my time in the gospel to have wonderful servants of God as teachers, ministers, and pastors. They have given godly counsel in times of need and encouragement in periods of trial. Occasionally, because of circumstances such as military service, job requirements, or illness, we may find ourselves without a direct leader, as Israel did at this time. Even in such situations, God will direct us if we determine to obey Him. One of our veteran ministers tells of how he heard about salvation during World War II when he was on the USS Enterprise. There was a Bible class on board that ship. None of the young men in that class had been trained up to be leaders in the gospel, but they knew they were saved and were telling others about it. These men invited this young sailor to one of their meetings in the ship's library. Although they had no special singers or official preacher, God sent conviction, and that night, alone on the flight deck after their service, the sailor connected with God. He said those young men told him, "We know what happened to you. You got saved." God was leading those young men, despite the lack of human leadership, and He will lead us also if we are willing to follow Him. The children of Israel had been blessed with excellent leaders, Moses and Joshua. Joshua had been the obvious successor to Moses. However, when Joshua died, he did not appoint a successor. God was supposed to be the ruler of the nation. God wants to lead us too. If we are blessed to have godly leaders over us, we can be thankful and quick to heed their instructions and counsel. If our circumstances cause us to be without direct leadership, we can trust God to guide us one step at a time. Background. Chapter 1 immediately sets the tone for the book of Judges. It starts on the right note, with the children of Israel looking to God for direction after the death of Joshua. However, it declines from there. The Israelites had been given the land, but had not yet possessed it all. They proceeded from the victories of Judah under God's direction to a series of limited victories where the Israelites partially possessed the land. In some instances, the previous inhabitants filtered back in or remained living among the Israelites. The children of Israel had been clearly told to drive out the inhabitants of the land and to rid themselves of the idol worshippers, Numbers 33, 51 through 55, but they did not do so. They then suffered the consequences of this pollution, Joshua 23, 12 through 13. All of the tribal groups that Israel was trying to conquer in the Promised Land were called Canaanites. Their city-states were self-governed and had to be independently overcome. For example, Adonai Bezek was the ruler of Bezek and had been a severe tyrant. When he was captured, his thumbs and big toes were cut off, making him ineffective militarily and humiliating him, just as he had previously done to others. Israel conquered the city of Jerusalem, verse 8, but did not actually occupy it, verse 21, or retain control of it until David's time. Iron-working skills gave some of the Canaanites superior weaponry suitable for flat ground. However, the Canaanites' idolatrous religion was the most effective method of defeating Israel. Their religion was exceedingly wicked, yet it attracted the Israelites. Conclusion. We must seek God for direction and follow His instructions. At times, our circumstances may seem daunting, but we must still follow the leadership that God

We hope you have enjoyed our devotion today. We welcome you back tomorrow at the same time for another edition of our program Daily Walk. In the meantime, if you are in Stavanger area, we would like to invite you to join us for our Sunday morning service at 11 o'clock in our church, the Apostolic Faith Church, or in Norwegian, Apostolic Tro, at 56 Tjensvågen in Stavanger. The church is next door to the Tjensvåg School. We are very sure that you will have a good time with the Lord. So we look forward to seeing you. If you want to know more about our church, you can visit our website, apostolisk-tro.no, or in English, you can visit apostolicfaith.org. We look forward to welcome you back to another edition of this program tomorrow. And we pray God will continue to bless you as you take time out to join us. Let us close our devotion today with a short prayer. Heavenly Father, we thank you so much for the devotion of today. We thank you for your word that you've sent to us, reminding us that you are there as our leader to guide us, to direct us, if we will be willing to follow you. Lord, we lift our eyes up unto you today. We all need your guidance. We all need your leadership. We all need you, God, to direct our path. Just as the children of Israel turned to you after the death of Joshua to ask you, who shall go, who shall lead us to fight against the Canaanites? We are lifting our eyes up unto you today, every one of us, fighting different battles of our own. We need you, God, to lead us in the path that we should go. And maybe there are some listening to this program today who do not understand what it means to follow the Lord, who have not experienced the joy of salvation. We pray for them today, Jesus, that through your Holy Spirit, you will reach out to them. You will knock on the doors of their hearts. You will draw them close to you. Touch them in a special way. Save them, Jesus, and let them follow you as well. We will all praise you forever. One thing we know is that if we truly and obediently follow you in this life, we will spend eternity with you. That is our greatest desire. Let that be our lot and our blessing. We will praise you forever. Thank you, Jesus. Take all the glory, take all the honor, and take all the adoration, and let the blessing be ours. For we pray and ask for all this in Jesus' name. Amen.

And it came to pass that I, Nephi, said unto my father, I will go and do the things which the Lord hath commanded, for I know that the Lord giveth no commandments.

and don't feel me near you, will you still trust me? What if I tell you to let go of the very thing that you think you have to hold? Will you trust me? Yes, I'll trust you, Lord. What if it costs my life? Yes, I'll trust you, Lord. What if I lose the very thing I love so dear? Yes. Somebody say, yes, I'll trust you, Lord. Somebody say, yes. Come on, put your hands up and say, yes, I'll trust you. I'll trust you. I'll trust you. I can hear Jesus singing.